by the man who wrote The Skater's Waltz, something equally jaunty, the Bella Bocca Polka by Emil Waldteufel on this Friday. I hope your week has gone well. I'm Tom Cran with the music for you, and I'm glad you're here. So Tchaikovsky, tipping his hat to Mozart, who was second to none in his admiration for Mozart. That's on the way. But first, some stirring music that stirs the Finnish soul here, the Karelia Overture by Sibelius.

0: Osmovenska and the Lahti Symphony Orchestra from Finland with the Karelia Overture by Sibelius. In a moment, Tchaikovsky's tribute to Mozart.
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0: 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It is to Mozart that I am obliged for the fact that I have just dedicated my life to music, said Tchaikovsky. He also said, I love Mozart as the musical Christ. I do not think this comparison is blasphemous. Tchaikovsky went on to say, Mozart was as pure as an angel, and his music is full of divine beauty. With those quotes in mind, this is Tchaikovsky's tribute, the Orchestral Suite No. 4, Mozartiana.

0: and that is Tchaikovsky's tribute to Mozart, the orchestral suite number 4, based on themes by Mozart. It's called Mozartiana. The Prague Symphony Orchestra and Jiří Bělohlávek conducting.
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0: This is a Brazilian dance.

That is by Camargo Guarnieri, a Brazilian dance played by the Boston Pops and Keith Lockhart. It's music for a Friday. I'm Tom Cran. I'm glad you're here. And this is pianist Sarah Davis Buchner. She's going to play a piece by Joaquin Rodrigo, and it is called Bailete. And basically, it is a dance, so from a Brazilian dance to a Spanish one.

0: Ballet. Baileta is the name of that, or a ballet, a big dance by Joaquin Turina, and it does have a bit of flamenco flavor to it, played by pianist Sarah Davis Buchner. I'm Tom Crane. Have a great weekend.
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So where on earth did this idea come from that musical instruments are somehow gendered? You know, if it's a trumpet or some kind of horn, it's played by a guy. A harp? Well, that's clearly a female instrument. Never mind that there are all kinds of exceptions to these rules. As they say, the exceptions prove the rules, right? But they're absurd. I suppose it has something to do with the sound an instrument makes. We think if it's a big and forceful sound, a guy has to play it. A nice delicate harp or a flute should be a woman. Totally ridiculous, of course. Well, Marie-Louise Nonnecker is going to prove the ridiculousness coming up. And she performs in the Horn Concerto No. 1 by Richard Strauss in the hour ahead. Helena Munktell was a Swedish composer of the mid-19th century. She actually lived all the way until 1919. Well, she was born in 1852. Nice long life. And this is from her Suite for Large Orchestra. We'll hear the finale played by the Gävle Symphony Orchestra led by Tobias Ringborg.

That is the finale from the Suite for Large Orchestra by Helena Montel, Tobias Ringborg, and the Gavle Symphony Orchestra. Good to be with you. For classical music this hour, I'm Steve Seal. Horn Concerto by Richard Strauss on the way. Inspired in part by the fact that Strauss grew up with a dad who played French horn, so this is an instrument that meant quite a lot to him throughout his life. The great flutist Jean-Pierre Rampal here, Trevor Pinnock at the harpsichord, and Roland Piedoux playing the cello, this flute sonata in E major by Johann Sebastian Bach.

0: A flute sonata by Bach, Jean-Pierre Rampal, flute, Trevor Pinnock, the harpsichord, Roland Pidot, playing the cello.
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3: Hi, this is Alec Baldwin, inviting you to join me for the New York Philharmonic this week. We'll hear highlights of the orchestra from the current season, as well as legacy performances from their archives, and we might even talk to a composer or musician or two along the way. That's this week and each week on the New York Philharmonic this week.
0: Saturday night at 8 on WVIA Arts. Here from the Mexican composer Manuel Ponce, three Mexican folk songs played here by David Russell.

three Mexican funk songs, as set there by the Mexican composer Manuel Ponce, played there by David Russell. Among the great living French horn soloists, those who make their career in the spotlight playing solo works for horn, we can certainly count the German horn player Marie-Louise Neunecker. She's had a number of works dedicated to her, including one by the late great Serge Ligeti, who wrote his Hamburg Concerto for her, which she premiered in 2001. Here, though, one of the solid stalwarts of the horn repertoire, the Concerto No. 1 by Richard Strauss, with Marie-Louise Neunecker here and the Bamberg Symphony Orchestra, led by Ingo Metzmacher.

0: The Horn Concerto No. 1 by Richard Strauss, with Marie-Louise Neunecker as soloist, Ingo Metzmacher and the Bamberg Symphony Orchestra in that performance.
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0: Ramuncho is the name of a novel by the French author Pierre Loti, written in 1897, a love and adventure story about contraband runners in the Basque province of France, one of Loti's most popular stories. Love, loss, and faith being eternal themes, Loti said about his story. And the French composer Gabriel Pierney wrote music for an adaptation of the play. And this is the Ramuncho, Suite No. 2 by Gabriel Pierney.

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2: Discipline, passion, and focus. 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
0: Serenade, noun. A piece of music sung or played in the open air, typically by a man at night under the window of his lover. So that's the first definition of serenade that you get when you look it up. It seems kind of specific and narrowly defined. So how do we get from there to this? Well, go a little further into Merriam-Webster's and you get a slightly different definition. One that is more appropriate to the music that we're hearing. But there is a connection between the two. I'll tell you about it, and we'll enjoy this serenade by Yosef Suk coming up. And if you happen to be wooing your lover beneath a window, who's to say it won't work? Marion Bauer was an American composer of the late 19th, early 20th century. And this is from her Symphonic Suite for Strings, the prelude played here by the Ambash Chamber Orchestra.

Prelude from the Symphonic Suite for Strings by the American composer Marion Bauer, played there by the Ambash Chamber Orchestra. Well, hello there. I'm Steve Seal. Thanks for tuning in for good music. Nice to have your company. Coming up, a serenade for strings. We'll delve into exactly what that word serenade has meant down through the centuries and find that it almost universally means a very agreeable piece of music. William Boyce was an English composer of the mid-1700s. I just learned, I'd never known this, that like Beethoven later on, he actually became deaf during his career, but he continued to compose despite of it. And this is one of his characteristically short symphonies, his Symphony No. 3. In all of 5 minutes, William Bowden with the English String Orchestra.

0: The Symphony No. 3 by a fellow who wrote a lot of pretty short symphonies like that, William Boyce, played there by William Boughton and the English String Orchestra.
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0: Karlstein is a large Gothic castle located about 10 miles southwest of Prague. It was built in the 14th century at the behest of King Charles IV. It's a pretty big tourist attraction today, one of the most frequently visited castles in the Czech Republic. And this is from the composer Zdeněk Fibich, and it's called A Night at Karlstein.

A Night at Karlstein by the Czech composer Zdeněk Fibich. That was František Vinár and the Prague Symphony Orchestra. The original definition of the word serenade is a piece of music sung or played in the open air, typically by a man at night under the window of his lover. Okay, that kind of tracks, I suppose. We're talking about a practice that would date back many centuries, but how do you get from there to the more general application of the word? Well, go a little deeper into Merriam-Webster's and you get this, an instrumental composition in several movements written for a small ensemble and midway between the suite and the symphony in style. Aha, now we're talking. So we have Tchaikovsky's and Elgar's and Dvorak's serenades for strings, and this one by the Czech composer Josef Suk.

0: The Serenade for Strings by the Czech composer Josef Suk, played there by Jiří Belohlavek and the Czech Philharmonic.
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0: Blondine by the French composer Cécile Chaminade, is played there by pianist Peter Jacobs.
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0: Vasily Kalinnikov might not be the most familiar name in classical music, but two things jump out immediately listening to his first symphony. The first is this. Yep, that is a melody that is so good that you almost get deja vu listening to it. Like, wow, surely some more famous person must have written that. Nope. Kalinnikov gets the credit. That's the other thing. Yes, he's Russian. You figured it out. This music is very Russian, too. We'll listen to the Symphony No. 1 by this composer coming up in about 15 minutes. Off to Spain to begin this hour's music, and this is from Agustín Barrios, and it is called Spring Waltz, played here by guitarist David Russell.

Very agreeable little ditty there. That's from the composer and guitarist Agustín Barrios, called Spring Waltz, played there by guitarist David Russell. Well, hello, how are you? I'm Steve Seal. Thanks for tuning in for this hour of music. There are probably a million ways to make the point that classical music is something that is interwoven with just life. We think of it as this kind of ivory tower event, or this thing over here that sips tea with its little pinky raised, all separate from real life. But don't forget, all these little tunes, they're just part of daily life. They were actually written by great composers like this one.

Brahms' Lullaby, played there by Jenny Lind. It's no secret, of course, that women composers down through history had a much harder time just becoming composers in yet another field that was seen as the territory of men. One has to wonder, though, if this late 19th, early 20th century English composer had an additionally tough time because her name was just kind of funny. Susan Spain Dunk was her name. This is her interlude from her Suite for String Orchestra.

0: Interlude from the Suite for String Orchestra by Susan Spain Dunk, played there by Douglas Bostock and the South German Chamber Orchestra.
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3: Hi, this is Alec Baldwin, inviting you to join me for the New York Philharmonic this week. 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
0: Vasily Kalinnikov was a Russian composer of the late 19th century. He lived from 1866 to 1901. Pretty short life, only dying at the age of 35 there. So he managed to compose as much as he could during that short life. Gave us two symphonies. If you're a fan of the likes of Tchaikovsky, Rimsky-Korsakov, you're going to love Kalinnikov. Here is his Symphony No. 1 with Nemi Yervi and the Scottish National Orchestra.

0: The Symphony No. 1 by the Russian composer Vasily Kalinnikov, played by the Scottish National Orchestra, led by Nema Yervi.
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0: Very gentle, very lovely music of French composer Jules Massenet. The Nocturne from his Suite No. 1, and we heard it played by the New Zealand Symphony Orchestra, led by Jean-Yves Ossentz. Always something worthwhile and indeed useful at our website. 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

Now, it's true that there are a lot of unisex names in the world. Alex, Chris, Francis, although that one spelled differently depending on whether or not it's for a man or a woman. Those are not the kind of unisex names that delight me the most, though. The ones I truly enjoy are nicknames that women sometimes use for their longer names that make them sound like short order cooks or gas station attendants, you know, like Mel for Melanie, or in this case, Lou for Louise. Lou Koster, the 20th century composer from Luxembourg. We'll listen to her music coming up. This is an album Leaf for Winds by Camille Saint-Saëns, arranged by Paul Tafnell and played here by the Sylvan Winds.

an album leaf for oboe, clarinet, bassoon, and horn by Camille Saint-Saëns, and we heard the Sylvan Winds performing. Thanks for tuning in for this hour of music. I'm Steve Seal with something from Luxembourg later on, and Czech classical music largely for this hour. A big symphony in about 5 minutes, but first here from Antonín Dvořák, something for cello and piano. Silent Woods, played here by Elisa Weilerstein, cello, and Anna Polonsky, piano.

Silent Woods by Dvorak, Elisa Weilerstein, cello, Anna Polonsky, piano. Zdeněk Fibich was also a Czech composer and a pretty near contemporary of Dvorak's, but considerably lesser known, and this may be due to the fact that while Dvorak and Czech composer Bedřich Smetana both engaged with the prevailing trends of Czech nationalism of the second half of the 19th century, Fibich was sort of ambivalent about the nationalist movement at the time, and so his music was sadly not publicly celebrated as much as that of the other two musicians. This is his Symphony No. 1, played here by the Detroit Symphony Orchestra, led by Nema Järvi.

0: That is the Symphony No. 1 by the Czech composer Zdeněk Fibich. And we heard it played by the Detroit Symphony Orchestra, conducted by Naima Yerby.
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0: And now for something from the Luxembourgish composer, Lou Coster. Her name was Louise. She preferred to go by Lou. And this is a piece called Mozzeltraum, which we will hear played by the Estro Armonico Luxembourg Chamber Orchestra. The harmonic estrus is how that is translated. The musical desire. Jonathan Cale conducts here this music of Lou Coster.

0: Moseltraum by the Luxembourgish composer Lou Koster, Louise Koster, of the women's nicknames that are also shortened versions of men's names. Lou definitely has got to be one of the best. Better than Jesse, better than Sam. Mel is good, Joe not bad, but Lou absolutely the best.
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4: As a composer, he got mixed reviews. Sometimes Sibelius was put in a box, critiqued as a Finnish nationalist, accused of holding too tightly to the fading trend of romanticism. That criticism didn't feel good. He struggled with it, but he stayed true to himself. He fought hard to find his audience, and you know what? He found them. The world is so vast. When it comes to art, your audience is always out there somewhere. You just need to stay true to yourself and to your art. Consider this symphony by Sibelius as symbolic. An ode to being authentically you. It's on the way. I'm Melanie Renata. This is Music Through the Night. Some fairy tale vibes float through this hour, and really nothing says fairy tale more than the magical sounds of the harp. 20th century composer Marcel Grangeny crafted 5 variations on a theme of Haydn. Each one requires a variety of demanding technical harp skills, with some hand crossings, arpeggios, and pedal changes. Harpist Yolanda Kananassis, she doesn't miss a beat. It's a fantasy on a theme of Haydn.

Just so pretty and so impressive. Harpa's Giolanda Condonassus with a fantasy and a theme of Haydn by Marcel Grangini. Speaking of pretty, the piano and viola create such a stunning atmosphere here for Robert Schumann's fairy tale pictures. I'm Melanie Renata. This is Music Through the Night.

0: pianist Martha Argerich and violist Nobuko Imai with Fairy Tale Pictures from Robert Schumann. Schumann did not leave a program note for that work, but that's kind of the fun of it. You get to craft an image for yourself. The applause at the end of that work making me think of a nice gentle storm. This next work was inspired by the image of migrating swans, a Sibelius symphony in just a moment. I'm Melanie Renata, and you're listening to Music Through the Night.
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0: Imagine 16 swans soaring over the treetops of a thick Finnish forest. It's a real sight that inspired the finale of this symphony. It's Jean Sibelius' fifth symphony in E-flat major, his opus 82. It's performed for you here by the Lahti Symphony.

0: Majestic swans soaring over a forest. That's the image that inspired the finale of that work. Jean Sibelius's Fifth Symphony in E-flat major, Asma Vanska at the podium there conducting the Lati Symphony.
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0: Imagine pacing the aisles in a library and coming across a dusty old tune with the inscription of Haydn. That's sort of what happened to Brahms. A librarian friend with a good eye for buried treasures found this music of Haydn's, handed it off to Brahms. Brahms took that melody and transformed it into this. Variations on a theme by Haydn. It turns out, the original tune may not have been by Haydn at all. But either way, this work is on the way. I'm Melanie Renata. So glad you're here. This is Music Through the Night.

As an artist, it really is just a matter of luck, a matter of timing, that determines if you're considered a foundational part of something, or if you're considered a link between those foundational parts. Whether a composer is a pillar or a link that holds the world of classical together, it doesn't really matter. They're all important. A couple of strong links in the classical chain are coming up this hour. A piece here from a link in the chain, Peter von Winter. His music often lovingly regarded as the bridge between Mozart and von Weber, a flow away from strict structure to more emotional depth. Here's flutist Bruno Meyer and the Prague Chamber Orchestra, von Winter's Flute Concerto No. 1 in D minor.

0: A flute concerto from a unique period in classical music history, a moment when orchestral emotions expanded, solo instruments started to get the spotlight. There, Peter von Winter's first flute concerto in D minor, performed by flutist Bruno Meyer and the Prague Chamber Orchestra. I'm Melanie Renata with another link in the classical chain in just a moment. You're listening to Music Through the Night.
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0: 20th century composer Laura Netzel was a multi-talented musician whose music became a link between Grieg and Debussy. There's hints of romanticism and just lightly impressionistic. You'll pick that up here in her suite for violin and string orchestra.

You really can hear the lyricism in music composed by singers like that. Laura Netzel's Suite for Violin and String Orchestra, Malin Broman conducting and performing the violin solo with Musica Vitae. Now, Johannes Brahms was once handed a piece of music thought to be crafted by Haydn. He was shook and inspired. He crafted a work based on the melody, only for it to later be discovered that Haydn was probably not the original author. Regardless of the origins, the Variations on a Theme by Haydn from Brahms is a delight. It's performed for you here by the Chicago Symphony. I'm Melanie Renata. This is Music Through the Night.

0: Known best as the St. Anthony Variations, since no one really knows for sure who exactly wrote the original, that's variations on a theme by Haydn from Johannes Brahms' The Chicago Symphony, performing Daniel Barenboim at the podium.
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0: Can you feel the cobblestone beneath your feet? Look around at the old Italian villa, surrounded by vibrant, intoxicating gardens, a tranquil water nymph-inspired fountain, lush, expansive greenery that bursts with stunning views of the Mediterranean coast. Look, over there, the Cilento Mountains, off in the distance. These are all actual views that inspired this music. A work called Mythic Gardens by composer Howard Shore. We'll dive into this dreamy musical world later this hour. I'm Melanie Renata, and this is Music Through the Night.

Need a little late night snack? How about a bite of Baroque? The Empire Brass here with A Concerto by Tommaso Albinoni.

A little bit of Baroque to brighten up your night. The Empire Brass with a concerto from Albinoni. 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I'm Melanie Renata. This is Music Through the Night. And have you ever gotten a beat stuck in your head? Well, at one point, Camille Saint-Saëns was grooving to a Latin beat that a friend had introduced him to. And on that same night, the crackle of a fire joined that beat and sparked a musical idea. His Avenaz. Here's violinist Jinju Cho and Appassionato.

0: apasionado and violinist Jinju Cho serving up a musical taste of Cuba there with the Avenez by Camisa Sons. I'm Melanie Renata with a musical seascape and gardens on the horizon. You're listening to Music Through the Night.
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0: Everyone knows the name Poseidon, the Greek god of the sea. Lesser known is Amphitrite, the queen of the sea. Composer John Knowles Payne described both of them through a symphonic poem, and from that work, this is an ocean fantasy. Joanne Folletta conducting the Ulster Orchestra.

An Ocean Fantasy from the final orchestral work by John Knowles Payne, Poseidon and Amphitrite, the Ulster Orchestra performing. I'm Melanie Renata. Thanks for being here for some music through the night. To prepare you for this next work, you should know that it was crafted by the same person who scored The Lord of the Rings. Now you've got a pretty good idea of the atmosphere you're about to sink into. Here's cellist Sophie Shaw and the 21st Century Chamber Orchestra. It's Mythic Gardens by Howard Shore.

0: Yes, indeed. Cellist Sophie Shao and the 21st Century Chamber Orchestra sharing stunning musical views in every single direction. Music inspired by Tuscany landscapes. 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
0: Doesn't this feel almost otherworldly? What sort of unknown atmosphere does this take you to? Perhaps somewhere underwater. Almost like you're bobbing and flowing with the tide. It's a poetic little work from Welsh composer Grace Williams, one of very few works from her that have been recorded. You get to sink and drift away with this work later this hour. I'm Melanie Renata. I'm so glad you're here. This is Music Through the Night.

This hour brims with a bouquet of sounds, at least these first couple of floral-inspired pieces do. This one feels and sounds like a smooth, almost buttery, slightly sweet flower petal. And of course it does. It's called A Single Petal of a Rose by Duke Ellington.

pianist Genevieve Thibaudet with A Single Petal of a Rose by Duke Ellington. You move from one single solitary petal to an orchestral piece that bursts with a bouquet of a beautiful perennial herb. This is called Sage Flower. It's by French composer Vincent Dondi. It's performed for you here by the Württemberg Philharmonic. I'm Melanie Renata, and this is Music Through the Night.

0: inspired by a poem about a little forest fairy named Sageflower. Vincent Dundy's Sageflower, Opus 21, performed for you there by the Württemberg Philharmonic. I'm Melanie Renata. Thanks for being with me for some unique bits of music through the night. An oboe and bass clarinet come bubbling up to the surface in just a moment.
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0: It's a pretty small catalog of recorded music, the works of 20th century Welsh composer Grace Williams. It's filled with quite a few vocal works that will definitely leave you speechless, but her chamber pieces, there's just something very unique about them, especially this romanza.

A Welsh seascape in sound, bass clarinetist Andrew Sparling and oboist John Anderson with a bubbling romanza by Grace Williams. Tonight's classical music programming is supported by JLL, a commercial real estate firm using data and AI to transform how clients find, manage, and invest in properties around the world. 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JLL. See a brighter way. I'm Melanie Renata. This is Music Through the Night. And within this piano concerto from John Field, you'll find a nocturne-like movement tucked within it. He sort of did that with all seven of his piano concertos. This one's performed by pianist John O'Connor and the Scottish Chamber Orchestra.

0: Some nocturnal sounds tucked within all that vibrancy there in John Field's third piano concerto in E-flat major. Pianist John O'Connor performing with the Scottish Chamber Orchestra.
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0: War. It's always a destructive force. It takes away many things. Among the countless losses are the individual hopes and dreams by those directly impacted, and thus the impact those unrealized dreams could have had on society as a whole. Composer Ernest Farrar, he died in World War I at just 33 years old. Very little has been written about him, and not many of his pieces survived the test of time. But this work from him continues to inspire musicians and scholars alike. It's on the way. I'm Melanie Renata. Please stay with me.

Guitarist David Russell sharing with you the joy of Emilio Poole's Tranquilandia Seguidilla. Thanks for being with me this morning. I'm Melanie Renata with some really pretty pieces to begin our time together this hour. From contemporary composer Daniel S. Godfrey, this is a Romanza.

The New York-based Cassette String Quartet with a Romanza by Daniel S. Godfrey. You get to continue to sway through the early morning with this slice of Franz Schubert's collection of 8 solo piano works. This is his Impromptu No. 3 in G-flat major, Opus 90, No. 3.

0: pianist Alfred Brendel with The Power of a Pretty Impromptu by Schubert, his third in G-flat major. That pretty vibe is just going to carry you straight through into the English countryside in just a minute. I'm Melanie Renata.
1: 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I'm pianist Peter Dugan. 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That's From the Top.
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0: By the time Ernest Farrar was in his 30s, he'd already created a pretty large body of music. But then the First World War happened. He enlisted, became a second lieutenant, and was tragically and senselessly killed on the battlefield. Of his many works, not many survived. This is but one, his English Pastoral Impressions, performed for you here by the Philharmonia Orchestra. Alastair Mitchell at the podium.

0: Man, the power of pretty pieces just scattered all over this hour of music. Nothing better on an early summer morning. That was the Philharmonia Orchestra with English Pastoral Impressions from Ernest Farrar. I'm Melanie Renata with an early work of Mozart's coming up in just a minute.
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0: What sorts of remarkable things were you creating when you were 5 years old? Maybe a lovely paper wreath or a stellar Legos tower. Not that it's any competition, but when Mozart was 5, he was composing his first pieces of music. By age 6, he'd already performed in front of numerous imperial courts. And 10 years into composing, at just 15 years old, Mozart crafted this. His 14th symphony in A major.

0: Adam Fischer conducting the Danish National Chamber Orchestra for a piece of teenage experimentation, Mozart's Symphony No. 14 in A Major.
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0: Just this past month in May, after 5 months of practice, a high school band in Wisconsin was told it could no longer perform the music its students had prepared. Music that held a message about identity, bravery, and just seeing one another, embracing one another. Music the school board claimed could incite violence. Well, the students, the music, the composer, they were silenced, but it didn't stay that way. A community rallied, a church opened its doors, a crowd lined up around the block, and what was supposed to be silenced wasn't. And it's about to be heard loud and clear here in just a bit. I'm Melanie Renata. Please stay with me. A harp solo here to help you greet the morning. The Magical Aviary from Images by Marcel Tournier.

harpist Emmanuel Faison serving up a twinkly piece of musical magic, the magical aviary from Images by Marcel Tournier. Good morning, my friend. It is 6 past the hour. I'm Melanie Renata, and our time together this hour starts low, almost hesitant. Bassoons and oboes ease in like a breath before a shout. And then it breaks wide open. No wonder a school board couldn't keep this silenced. This is A Mother of a Revolution by Omar Thomas.

The University of Kansas Wind Ensemble, with music briefly silenced by a Wisconsin school board last month, but yeah, just for a moment. A church full of people made sure it did not stay silenced for long. Performed last month at that church to a packed house, thousands more watching online. A Mother of a Revolution by award-winning American composer, arranger, and educator Omar Thomas. I'm Melanie Renata. I'm just so glad to be with you on this last weekend of Pride Month. This work comes to you from a composer who believes that music should make room for the voices that aren't always heard. A perfect piece for Pride. This is Darest O Soul by Mari Esabel Valverde.

0: The power of Minneapolis-based a cappella ensemble Cantus with Dearest O Soul by Mari Isabel Valverde. I'm Melanie Renata. Good morning. I've got a gentle yet powerful piano solo coming up for you in just a minute.
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0: If, by chance, you need a little pep in your step on this Saturday morning, this will give you exactly what you're looking for. Pianist Sarah Davis-Buechner with Rhapsody No. 1 in B minor by Johannes Brahms.

The energetic lyricism of the Rhapsody No. 1 in B minor by Brahms. I'm Melanie Renata, and in order to protect his career because of the times he was living in, queer composer Peter Tchaikovsky made the heartbreaking choice to never live his truth publicly. So solid in that choice that he once married a woman. And although he did remain legally married to her for the rest of his life, shortly after his vows, he ran away to seek respite from the whole thing. Weeks spent alone in a safe space allowed him to process the heartache, and it's where and when he wrote his Souvenir of a Beloved Place. This is just a small slice of that work.

0: Violinist Joshua Bell and the Berlin Philharmonic with Meditation from Tchaikovsky's Souvenir of a Beloved Place in D Minor. I'm Melanie Renata with a tender work on the way.
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0: Aaron Copland once wrote an opera about a young woman in rural America who dared to dream beyond the farm horizon. A story of courage, hope, and freedom. It's The Tenderland Suite, here performed by the Phoenix Symphony.

0: Phoenix Symphony with sounds of hope, possibilities, and pride. The Tenderland Suite by Aaron Copland. I'm Melanie Renata. Thank you for being here. Be good to yourself today and be good to your neighbor too, okay?
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2: 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So, WVIA's 60th anniversary this year. I'm Chris Norton, and I've got a confession. When WVIA-TV first signed on in 1966, I wasn't watching. My family lived on the wrong side of a hill that prevented us from getting a clear over-the-air TV signal from any of the local stations.
3: Welcome to Early Music Now. Today's show presents a beguiling mix of early Renaissance music from the manuscript of Castell'Arquato, including pieces by Vincenzo Ruffo, Philippe Verdelot, Jacques Arcadelt, and more, performed by Tasto Solo. I'm Sarah Schneider, very glad you're here today. The music on today's show explores how vocal models were taken as the inspiration for instrumental music in the 16th century. The human voice was praised as the standard that instruments should rise to in Renaissance music treatises, and composers exercised their musical imaginations arranging vocal music for instruments. Let's hear an example. This is the madrigal Dormendo un giorno by Philippe Verdelot, a French composer active in Florence in the 16th century. After that, we'll hear two arrangements of the madrigal by Italian composer Vincenzo Ruffo. Here's the group Tasto Solo, directed by Guillermo Perez.

Two dances from the manuscript of Castell'Arquato from 16th century Italy, performed by Tasto Solo, here on Early Music Now. We're hearing several arrangements by Vincenzo Ruffo on today's show. He was born in Verona around 1508 and died in 1587. During his life, he held several important positions, including chapelmaster at the Duomo in Milan. While he was in Milan, he published a unique collection of instrumental pieces called Capricci, little instrumental gems based on vocal models like madrigals by Verdolo and Arkadelt. Some of the pieces are based on dance models like La Gamba, and we'll hear that next, performed by Tasto Solo.

0: From a CD called Eros et Subtilias, featuring Tasto Solo and Guillermo Perez, we heard music by Vincenzo Ruffo, based on a famous madrigal by Jacques Arquedelt called O Felici Occhi Mei. Jacques Arquedelt was born in Namur, in what is now Belgium, in August of 1507. His career took him to Italy, where he wrote hugely popular madrigals. Michelangelo was one of his fans. He wrote the following to a friend. Arquedelt's music is considered to be beautiful. Since he says that he did not want to give less pleasure to me than to you, who commissioned them, I would like to show him my gratitude. Think, if you would, of making him a gift, either in cloth or in silver. Give me your opinion, for I would not dare do it myself. Thanks for tuning in to Early Music Now. I'm Sarah Schneider.
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0: Around 1564, Vincenzo Ruffo found himself at a crossroads in his career. Prior to this time, he wrote primarily secular music, like the madrigals we're hearing on today's show, as well as his collection of instrumental capriccios. Around 1563, his interests shifted, and he came under the influence of Cardinal Carlo Borromeo, Archbishop of Milan, who was one of the driving forces behind the Counter-Reformation in Italy. Borromeo believed that sacred texts should be set to music in a way that made the words clearly understandable to listeners. And in 1570, he commissioned a mass from Ruffo with the instructions that it should be, quote, as clear as possible. But before that, Ruffo composed over 260 madrigals, like Lieti Felici Spirti. We'll hear that in our next set, performed by Tasto Solo, along with soloists Anna Catherine Olsen and Riccardo Pisani.

We're listening to selections from Eros et Subtilias, featuring Tasto Solo, founded and directed by Guillermo Perez. Perez is a renowned player of the organetto, a small organ that is played with one hand while the player also provides air with a small set of bellows. He's collaborated with some of the great early music groups of our time, like Hesperion 21, directed by Jordi Savall, and Diabolus in Musica. In 2012, Perez collaborated with an Italian organ builder to reconstruct an instrument designed by Leonardo da Vinci. In our next set, we'll hear a text by Francesco Petrarca, set by Jacques Arquedelt, and arranged by Vincenzo Ruffo. Da bei rami scendea. Down from the beautiful branches was falling a shower of flowers over her lap.

From a CD called Eros et Subtilias, we heard music by Vincenzo Ruffo, Philippe Verdelot, and Jacques Arcadelt, performed by Tasto Solo, with soprano Anna Catherine Olsen and baritone Riccardo Pisani. Early Music Now is distributed by the WFMT Radio Network Chicago and is produced in the studios of KMFA in Austin, Texas. I'm Sarah Schneider. Thanks so much for joining me, and I'll see you next time.

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2: 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And thanks to a gift in loving memory of Adam Bratcher. Thanks for joining me for this special edition of Classical Guitar Alive. July 4th, 2026 marks the 250th anniversary of the Declaration of Independence, and in honor of America's semi-quincentennial, we'll be hearing music by American composers, including Aaron Copland, John Philip Sousa, and much more. And later in the program, we'll hear an interview with Giovanni De Chiaro, who talks about music by American ragtime piano composer Scott Joplin. We'll begin with music by John Philip Sousa, who is known as the March King. This is his Black Horse Troop March, performed by the LA Guitar Quartet.

Opening this special edition of Classical Guitar Alive, featuring music by American composers in honor of the nation's 250th anniversary, we've just heard the LA Guitar Quartet performing John Philip Sousa's Black Horse Troop March. We'll hear music by another guitar ensemble performing American music. The Versailles Guitar Quartet performs three ragtime piano pieces, beginning with Kitten on the Keys by Zez Confrey, followed by Mississippi Rag by William H. Krell, and ending with Ragtime Dance by Scott Joplin.

0: three ragtime piano pieces arranged for a guitar quartet and performed by the Versailles Guitar Quartet. You're listening to a special edition of Classical Guitar Alive. I'm Tony Morris. In honor of the 250th anniversary of the United States, we're featuring music by American composers. Guitarist Giovanni De Chiaro has arranged Scott Joplin's piano rags for guitar, and he spoke about this great early 20th century American composer.
1: In 1900 is when he really made it big, so to speak. He was playing in a club called the Maple Leaf Club, and he had tried and tried to get his rags published with a publisher. The man's name was John Stark, but he kept getting rejected time after time again, you know, but God love him, he kept on trying. And one night at the bar closed down, and he just went in the back room, and he was just goofing around on the keyboards. And John Stark was in the bar that night, and when he heard what was coming out of the back room, he was so amazed. So he went in the back and kind of peeked in and saw it was Joplin. So Stark said to him, what's that piece you're playing? And he goes, oh, it's my new rag. You know, he's making it up. He goes, well, let's hear it. And so Joplin said yes. So he knew that this was his big chance to be heard. So on the spot, he just sat down and wrote the Maple Leaf Rag. I mean, he just made it up as he went along. So Stark was so taken by this piece. He said, look, you've got to come tomorrow. And look, let's sign a contract. I'll print that for you and we'll publish it. So Joplin was delighted. So just before Stark left, he goes, by the way, what do you call that piece? And of course, you know, he didn't have any name for it yet, so off the top of his head, he said, the Maple Leaf Rag, because he was playing in the Maple Leaf Club. And about 6 months after it was published and released, it went on to sell a million copies. And that was without the benefit of radio, CDs, LPs, even piano player rolls, nothing. I mean, it was just a hit. And that established Joplin as the king of ragtime. And he basically had that reputation until he died.

0: Giovanni De Chiaro performing The Maple Leaf Rag by Scott Joplin. You're listening to a special edition of Classical Guitar Alive. I'm Tony Morris. We're featuring music by American composers in honor of the nation's semi-quincentennial. We'll hear more from that interview with Giovanni De Chiaro, who has recorded music by American composer Scott Joplin.
1: The story about the titles of pieces is interesting. Once he had finished writing a piece, and he was with a friend of his at the publisher's house, and they were trying to come up with a name for it. So they were over there scratching their heads, and they noticed this little kid running down the street. And as the kid was running down the street, candy was falling out of his pockets. And about a second or two later, comes the store owner chasing after this kid. And they go, oh, look, that kid must have just swiped some candy. And they go, swipe, swipesy. And so they named one of the rags the Swipesy Cakewalk. So sometimes the titles really don't have anything to do with the piece. But there is one piece, Tony, that has a very interesting story. It's called the Crush Collision March. Now, there was a railroad called the Katy. It was the Missouri, Kansas, and Texas Railroad. And around 1897 or 98, they were interested in doing like a sales promotion to get people to ride on the train. So a man named George Crush, he was a ticket salesman, and he came up with this idea that why don't we go into the prairie a little outside of Waco, Texas, and give everybody a picnic, give them sandwiches, you know, and have them sit right near the railroad tracks. And then the idea was that they would have one train, okay, going from east to west, okay, 7 boxcars, all empty, and have it go 60 miles an hour, and then on the same track have another train go in the opposite direction at 60 miles an hour with 7 empty boxcars, and have them crash as a publicity stunt. But that's what they did. And so they wanted Joplin to write a piece that would depict his plane crash. Well, let me tell you about what actually happened. So they did this very stunt. So they had like 30,000 people, and they were all sprawn out on the prairie just right there eating. Oh, it was great. I mean, it was a great day. You know? So here come the two trains. Each train's going right down the track. And then they collided at 60 miles an hour each, right? But what they didn't expect was one of the boilers on the locomotive exploded. They didn't know that was going to happen. And when it did, it sent these razor-sharp, red-hot pieces of metal flying into the crowd. It killed like 2 people, injured dozens. It was a disaster. Needless to say, the George Crumb lost his job.
0: George Crush.
1: Crush, yeah, not Crumb. George Crush, yeah, not sorry, George Crush lost his job. And but then he was rehired. Sorry about that. But so Joplin, though, when he wrote the piece, if you look in the music, it says, you know, he has little written indications. He'll say, like, the sound of trains going down the track at 60 miles an hour, and then he plays that. Then it says, sound of a collision, and there's this an F and a C chord played together. It sounds pretty bad. And then what makes me think that Joplin wrote the piece before it happened is because after this program music of this accident, then you return to the very soft, lush music that depicted the picnic at the first place. So he actually wrote the piece, I think, before the event happened, and it was used as music for the publicity stunt.

The Great Crush Collision March by Scott Joplin, arranged and performed by Giovanni De Chiaro. You're listening to a special edition of Classical Guitar Alive. I'm Tony Morris. We're featuring music by American composers in honor of the 250th anniversary of the Declaration of Independence. Next, we'll hear an American folk tune titled Old Joe Clark. It's arranged by Howard Vance and performed here by guitarist Christopher Tevis.

Christopher Tevis performing music by Howard Vance, his arrangement of the American folk tune Old Joe Clark. You're listening to Classical Guitar Alive. I'm Tony Morris. We're featuring American music in honor of the nation's 250th anniversary. Yale University professor of music Benjamin Verdery began composing music for his work titled Some Towns and Cities as a musical homage in honor of places in America he had visited. We'll hear four of these, beginning with Seattle, Washington, followed by Ellis Island, then Mobile, Alabama, and ending with Miami, Florida.

From a set of pieces by Benjamin Verdery titled Some Towns and Cities, we've just heard Seattle, Washington, Ellis Island, Mobile, Alabama, and Miami, Florida. Benjamin Verdery was the guitarist with his group Euphonia, which is spelled U-F-O-N-I-A, by the way. Steel string slide guitarist Leo Kottke also made a guest appearance on the third piece titled Mobile, Alabama. You're listening to Classical Guitar Alive. I'm Tony Morris. We're featuring music by American composers in honor of the 250th anniversary of the Declaration of Independence. Next, we'll hear a recent solo guitar piece by Robert Hohnstein. This is Barton's Blues, and it's performed here by Kim Perlack.

Barton's Blues by Robert Hohnstein, performed by Kim Perlack. We'll close this special edition of Classical Guitar Alive featuring American music with the LA Guitar Quartet performing the Hoedown from Rodeo by Aaron Copland.

0: Closing this special edition of Classical Guitar Alive in honor of the 250th anniversary of the United States, we just heard the LA Guitar Quartet performing the Hoedown from Rodeo by American composer Aaron Copland. You've been listening to Classical Guitar Alive. Classical Guitar Alive is broadcast worldwide thanks to the generous support of the Augustine Foundation and the Kadosky Family Fund, and Charles and Taco Parker, and by Augustine Strings, makers of classical guitar strings since 1947, and thanks to a gift in loving memory of Adam Bratcher. Classical Guitar Alive is a nonprofit organization based in Austin, Texas. Music by pluck-stringed instruments like the guitar, the harp, and the ancient lyre have been used in healing for over 3,000 years. 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I'm Tony Morris. 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
1: Ever hear a new-to-you song and think, wow, this band was heavily influenced by King Crimson, or the Beatles, or Tchaikovsky, or whatever? You can hear how those other voices influenced the composer and how they incorporated that thread into their own style. In this movement of the string quartet by Maurice Ravel, you hear cross rhythms and a percussive texture that seems to hint at Javanese gamelan, which Ravel had heard just a few years earlier at the World's Fair in Paris. From APM American Public Media, this is Performance Today. I'm Valerie Kaler. The Catalyst Quartet plays Ravel later this hour.

In May of this year, the Catalyst Quartet released the fourth volume of their Uncovered series. They've amplified the music of unfairly neglected composers like Samuel Coleridge Taylor, Florence Price, George Walker. Volume 4 features music by Joseph Bologna, the Chevalier de Saint-Georges. Here is just a taste.

The opening of Joseph Bologne's String Quartet No. 1 with the Catalyst Quartet. They're back with Ravel ahead. From APM, American Public Media, this is Performance Today, taking you to concerts around the world. I'm Valerie Kaler. When Russian conductor Alevtina Yofa led her first orchestral concert at the age of 24, she was instantly hooked by the rush of energy and adrenaline. By that point, she'd studied choral conducting and piano at the Moscow State Conservatory, and she was working as an assistant to her professor. But standing in front of that orchestra assured her that conducting was the true path. Around that time, she also took a few lessons with conductor Donald Runicles. While Yofa was trained in the Russian school of conducting, Runicles opened her eyes to the Western school. And the lessons were so influential that she felt compelled to study with him, ultimately change her approach. Yofa mailed him DVDs of her conducting for 3 years with requests to become his assistant in San Francisco. Yofa's persistence finally paid off, and she spent the better part of 2008 absorbing what she could in the U.S. When Yofa returned to Russia, she worked in various opera houses and orchestras, and in 2021, she became the first woman to lead a major music institution in Russia. She served as the music director of the Mikhailovsky Theater in St. Petersburg. Now she's living in Bern, Switzerland, as the new chief conductor of the Bern Opera, and she regularly guest conducts all across Europe. Let's go now to a concert she led at Smetana Hall in Prague. Alevtina Yofa conducting the Prague Radio Symphony Orchestra, the overture for orchestra by Bohuslav Martinů.

0: The Overture for Orchestra by Bohuslav Martinu. Russian conductor Alevtina Yofa led the Prague Radio Symphony Orchestra in concert at Smetana Hall in Prague, Czechia. Alevtina Yofa's career is blossoming this year. This season, she became chief conductor of the Bern Opera in Bern, Switzerland. She serves as principal guest conductor of the Weimar State Orchestra in Weimar, Germany. And she's got a growing presence as a guest conductor of orchestras and operas all across Europe. In a moment, the Chopin Society does what it says on the tin. 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
0: The Ballade No. 2 for solo piano by Chopin. That's what we're about to hear. If I had to describe a story in this 7 minutes of music, I'd say it begins with the gentlest pitter-patter of springtime rain. A couple minutes in, a thunderstorm appears out of nowhere, and I mean kapow, lightning, thunder, wind, and rain sweeping sideways. The storm comes and goes for a couple of minutes. And how does it end? Let's find out together. Pianist Juho Pojunen gave this concert for the Frederick Chopin Society in St. Paul, Minnesota. The Ballade No. 2 by Frederick Chopin.

We start out with a sweet springtime shower, and then an aggressive thunderstorm appears out of nowhere, torrents of rain sweeping sideways across the piano, and in the final moments, it's like the storm comes to a gentle lull, receding as quickly as it came on. The Ballade No. 2 by Frédéric Chopin. Pianist Juho Pojunen gave that concert at the Frédéric Chopin Society in St. Paul, Minnesota.

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Maurice Ravel had to deal with what, for such a successful composer, seems a surprising amount of failure. 5 times he failed to win the Prix de Rome. Each year from 1900 to 1905, he submitted works, and each time he was rejected. Apparently, the panel who judged the Prix de Rome saw him as an agitator, always breaking the musical rules that they live their lives by. By 1905, Ravel was already well known, finding success and gaining some traction. You'd think he'd make it to the finals, right? Nope, he was eliminated in the first round. Even critics who were not huge Ravel fans saw that was suspicious. The conservatory's director ended up resigning thanks to this kerfluffle. It should be noted that Ravel was not the one raising the stink. He basically shrugged and said, I don't even need that prize anymore. I'm making my way without it. Many of his best-known works come from that time of quote-unquote failure, including his only string quartet, written in 1903. This whole work has a sense of moving toward something, switching back and forth between the sweet and sensual and the sharp and surprising. Here's a performance of Maurice Ravel's one and only string quartet from a concert with the Catalyst Quartet, presented by Chamber Music Northwest in Portland, Oregon.

0: Folks in Paris who heard that music for the first time a century and change ago knew immediately this was not their father's string quartet. Ravel turned convention on its ear with a display of shifting colors, layering sound upon sound, not to tell a story, but to evoke a feeling, a mood, a transient sensation of light and sound. Maurice Ravel's string quartet, played by the Catalyst Quartet at the Old Church Concert Hall in Portland, Oregon. Thanks to our friends at Chamber Music Northwest for sharing that recording with us. That concert was a wrap-up of Catalyst's year as quartet in residence there. 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
4: There are a lot of refugees coming out of the South and coming to North America, and they were bringing their music with them as well as their food, and I was exposed to people that were musical and giving Peruvian music concerts, and I loved these.

became her musical heroes. And this piece of hers has ties to her mother and those Peruvian musicians she admired as a kid. From APM American Public Media, this is Performance Today. I'm Valerie Kaler. Music by Gabriella Lena Frank on the way in concert in just 5 minutes right here on PT. Also ahead, cellist Nicholas Ahlstedt in Budapest with a concerto by Haydn. Right now, here's Ahlstedt alongside a couple of friends, violinist Barnabas Kellerman and pianist Alexander Longvich. They're playing the opening movement of the trio No. 4 by Antonín Dvořák.

0: First movement of the Piano Trio No. 4 by Antonín Dvořák. He wrote it in 1891. Huge success right from the get-go, and it remains one of his best-known and most frequently performed works. Barnabas Kellermann, violin, Alexander Lönnquist, piano, and Nicholas Ahlstedt, cello. Ahlstedt is back with Haydn later this hour. From APM American Public Media, this is Performance Today. I'm Valerie Kaler. I'm so glad you're here for our musical adventures and discoveries. We're about to hear a piece called Elegia Andina, or Andean Elegy. Composer Gabriela Lena Frank says it's one of the first pieces she wrote inspired by her multi-ethnic background. Her father is Lithuanian Jewish. Her mother is Chinese Peruvian Spanish. And growing up in Berkeley, California, she connected with other Peruvians as well.
1: Outside of my mom, the Peruvians I did get to know were from afar, and these would be Andean musicians. There were a lot of refugees coming out of the South and coming to North America. And they were bringing their music with them as well as their food. And I was exposed to people that were musical and giving Peruvian music concerts. And I love these. In many ways, they were my idols too, although they are largely anonymous to me and not a steady presence the way that my own mama was.
0: In the piece, we'll hear sounds reminiscent of flutes and drums from the Andes, direct ties to her mother and those musicians she loved as a kid. Mayan Chen leads Rocco in concert in Houston, Texas, in Elegia Andina.

0: Man Chen led Rocco in concert in their hometown of Houston, Texas. They played Elegía Andina, the Andean elegy by Gabriela Lena Frank. Her father is Lithuanian Jewish, her mother Chinese, Peruvian, Spanish. Frank recalls a childhood filled with stir fries, Andean nursery songs, hangouts with Jewish cousins, and a musical education that included Peruvian folk songs, Joplin rags, and Bach minuets. As a composer, Gabriela Lena Frank draws on all those influences. And the piece we just heard explores, in her words, what it means to be of several ethnic persuasions, of several minds. Elegía Andina by Gabriela Lena Frank. We always love sharing music from Rocco, the 40-piece chamber orchestra from Houston, Texas. Fun fact, they have embraced the reality of digital devices in the concert hall. Instead of reminding you to turn your phone or your tablet off during a Rocco concert, you're invited to turn it on, read extended program notes, follow along with the score or a specific part. Yeah, that's pretty cool. In a moment, the lamps may be different, but the light is the same. This is Performance Today from APM.
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0: We're about to hear a piece by composer Rina Esmail. It's called The Light is the Same. She composed the music using two different rags, which are scales or modes in North Indian classical music. The first rag is extroverted, light and innocent, and the other is dark and melancholy and brooding. Aesthetically, they feel so different, but structurally, they only differ by one note. Esmail felt those rags were a beautiful connection to these words by Sufi mystic poet Rumi. Religions are many, but God is one. The lamps may be different, but the light is the same. This is The Light is the Same by Rina Esmail, played by the Imani Winds in concert in Athens, Georgia.

Words from the Sufi mystic poet Rumi inspired the music we just heard. His idea was that the desire for connection to the divine is universal, even if our paths there are very different. The concept inspired Rina Esmail to write that music. The light is the same. She composed her piece based on two North Indian rags that aesthetically sound worlds apart, but they only differ by one note. The sound may be different, but they are really almost the same. And by the end of the piece, both rags weave together. The Light is the Same by Rina Esmail. The Imani Winds gave that concert at Hugh Hodgson Concert Hall in Athens, Georgia.

We're about to hear a work written in the mid-18th century that was lost till the mid-20th century, Joseph Haydn's Cello Concerto No. 1. He wrote it for the principal cellist of his orchestra at Esterházy. And then the thing just disappeared. Scholars knew it was out there somewhere, but it was lost for 200 years. It turned up in 1961 in a publisher's vault in Prague. It's now a must for any cello player, including French-German cellist Nicolas Ahlstedt. Here he is soloing with and conducting the Budapest Festival Orchestra in Haydn's Cello Concerto No. 1 in C major.

Nicholas Ahlstedt was both soloist and conductor with the Budapest Festival Orchestra. That performance of the Cello Concerto No. 1 in C major by Joseph Haydn from a concert at the Franz Liszt Academy in Budapest, Hungary. Nicholas Ahlstedt made his debut at the Lucerne Festival in 2010 and has been accumulating awards, recordings, and commissions ever since. He has served as artistic director for the Lockenhaus Chamber Music Festival and the Haydn Philharmonie, and is just beginning a 3-year tenure as artist in association with the Tapiola Sinfonietta. Cellist and conductor Nicholas Ahlstedt.

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4: A lot of big Hollywood movies have big Hollywood casts, but right up there with the very biggest of them, The Adventures of Robin Hood, Warner Brothers, 1938. A movie that stole from the rich and gave to the call sheet. Errol Flynn, Olivia de Havilland, Basil Rathbone, Claude Rains, Alan Hale, Trigger. Yes, Trigger, the horse, whose real horse name was Golden Cloud. He played Maid Marian's horse, uncredited, so no residuals for Trigger. I'm Aaron Kane, filling in for Lynn Warfel. Music by Eric Korngold from The Adventures of Robin Hood, and a whole lot more coming up on Saturday Cinema.

Let's start the hour with music by Max Steiner from the film score that got him his first Oscar, A Suite of Music from The Informer.

Charles Gerhardt conducted the National Philharmonic Orchestra and the Ambrosian Singers there toward the end. That was some of Max Steiner's music for The Informer, the 1935 film, directed by John Ford. 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And now the facts of the case. It is Saturday, and Saturdays are made for the movies and for movie music, it is known. Another fact, I am not Lynn Warfel. I am Aaron Kane, standing in for Lynn today. She says hi, and she will return. This also means that this is not the June birthdays show. Lynn asked me to tell you that it will be folded into a summer birthday show in a few weeks. In the meantime, here is more music by Max Steiner from 1942's Now Voyager, starring Betty Davis, who considered Max Steiner to be her composer. She loved his music, and his music for this film won Steiner another Oscar.

0: The Sinfonia of London, conducted by John Wilson, with a suite of music from Max Steiner's score to 1942's Now Voyager, starring Betty Davis. Coming up, a little Movie Music 101 from Professor Korngold. Stay put.
1: 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I'm pianist Peter Dugan. 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
0: Robin Hood is back in the cinema right now, as it happens. The Death of Robin Hood, starring Hugh Jackman as Robin of Locksley. Well, here is some music from Eric Korngold's score for the 1938 film, The Adventures of Robin Hood, played here by the National Philharmonic Orchestra.

the National Philharmonic Orchestra, conducted by Charles Gerhardt, with music from Eric Wolfgang Korngold's soundtrack to The Adventures of Robin Hood, a film with a very deep bench. What a cast! Olivia de Havilland, Errol Flynn, Basil Rathbone, Claude Rains, Alan Hale. But we might be able to top that cast for sheer star power. How about the last great epic Western, How the West Was Won, 1962. Let's see, Gregory Peck, Henry Fonda, Debbie Reynolds, Robert Preston, John Wayne, Agnes Moorehead, Jimmy Stewart, and narrated by Spencer Tracy. And it was a film that was too big for just one director, too. It had three: Henry Hathaway, George Marshall, and John Ford. Here is some of Alfred Newman's music from How the West Was Won, played by the Cincinnati Pops.

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0: Alfred Hitchcock's Spellbound, 1945. Does it get better than Ingrid Bergman and Gregory Peck? Well, they thought so. The two of them had an affair during filming. Filming a film about a psychoanalyst who falls in love with the new head of a hospital, only to find he suffers from dissociative amnesia and might or might not be a murderer. Here is some of Miklos Rozsa's music for that film, The Spellbound Concerto, played here by Earl Wilde and the London Promenade Orchestra.

Earl Wilde, the pianist there, and it was pretty wild. The London Promenade Orchestra was conducted by Charles Gerhardt. The Spellbound Concerto, music from the film Spellbound by Miklos Rozsa. And there's kind of a sad footnote for that film score. Its producer, David O. Selznick, originally wanted Bernard Herrmann to write the music, but he was unavailable, so they hired Rozsa. And the word is, Alfred Hitchcock, the director, didn't like the music. He said it got in the way of his direction. Well, finally this hour, a little something from Alfred Hitchcock's first American project, 1940's Rebecca, music by Franz Waxman, on Saturday Cinema.

0: The intro to Rebecca, music of Franz Waxman. That was the Scottish National Orchestra, conducted by Joel McNeely.
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0: My brother used to control my mind with pictures of aliens. Aliens from the film this music comes from. Close Encounters of the Third Kind. The pictures were on promotional trading cards that came packed in loaves of bread that we got at the store. And I was terrified of any card with an alien on it. All my brother had to do was pick up one of those cards, and I'd take out the garbage for him, anything. Just keep those little-bodied, big-headed aliens away from me. I don't know what my problem was. Those aliens were actually kind of cute. And the music is amazing. You'll hear it this hour on Saturday Cinema. Let's start things off this hour with a very memorable bit of music from a film shot on location in Nairobi, Cairo, and on the French Riviera. Oh, to have been a location scout for this movie, The Snows of Kilimanjaro, the 1952 adaptation of the 1936 short story by Ernest Hemingway.

The Memory Waltz from The Snows of Kilimanjaro. Gregory Peck was actually the third choice for the lead in that movie after Humphrey Bogart and Marlon Brando. That was the City of Prague Philharmonic there, conducted by Paul Bateman. Saturdays are movie days, and they are also Lynn Warfel days. And I, though it pains me to say it, am not Lynn Warfel. I am Aaron Kane, standing in for Lynn. Just for this particular Saturday, Lynn will, of course, be back soon, but that does also mean that this is not the June birthdays show. Lynn asked me to tell you that that show will be incorporated into a whole summer birthdays show a few weeks from now. As for me, I grew up on movies, in the theaters, and on VHS tape. Remember those? Well, when DVDs came along, that was a big moment. The greatly increased picture and sound quality and the commentary tracks made me feel like I could finally call myself a cinephile with a straight face. I could collect fine films, so when it came time to purchase my first fine film, there was only one choice. Citizen Kane, 1941, Orson Welles, with music by Bernard Herrmann.

Soprano Kirita Kanawa joined the National Philharmonic Orchestra there, conducted by Charles Gerhardt. Selections from Citizen Kane by Bernard Herrmann on Saturday Cinema. I'm Aaron Kane, in for Lynn Warfel today. Very happy to be with you. We've got music still ahead this hour from Rachel Portman, James Horner, and John Williams. First, here's a film that had a different John Williams in its cast. John Williams, the British stage actor, joining Ray Milland, Grace Kelly, and Robert Cummings. Dial M for Murder. 1954, Alfred Hitchcock. Music by Dmitri Tiomkin.

0: A suite of Dmitri Tiomkin's music for Dial M for Murder. That was the City of Prague Philharmonic Orchestra, conducted by Paul Bateman. Coming up, music for Princes of Maine and Kings of New England. Stay tuned.
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0: Rachel Portman became the first woman composer to win an Oscar for her score for Emma in 1996, and a few years later, she wrote this music for The Cider House Rules.

A suite of Rachel Portman's music for The Cider House Rules, played by the Studio Orchestra, conducted by David Snell on Saturday Cinema. I'm Aaron Kane, in for Lynn Warfel today, and Lynn probably already knew this, but I only just learned that there was a sequel to Braveheart in 2019. Robert the Bruce, it was called, with Angus McFadden reprising his role as Robert the Bruce, the very same character he played in 1995's Braveheart, a film with a fantastic score by James Horner. And here are the end titles of that score, played by the City of Prague Philharmonic Orchestra.

0: The end titles of Braveheart, music by James Horner there, played by the City of Prague Philharmonic Orchestra, conducted by Paul Bateman. Music from the film that taught the world that François Truffaut can speak English and Bob Balaban can speak French. In a minute.
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0: I'm Aaron Kane. I'm in for Lynn Warfel today. Have you seen Disclosure Day yet? Spielberg's latest, with a score by John Williams, still writing great film scores at 94 years old. Well, anyway, Disclosure isn't exactly a sequel, but it is kind of a spiritual successor to Close Encounters of the Third Kind. They both have UFOs and aliens and abductions and cover-ups, but Disclosure Day is missing one thing that Close Encounters had, a certain famous five-note theme that plays a pivotal role in the story and that took composer John Williams 300 attempts just to get right. Here are excerpts from Close Encounters of the Third Kind.

0: Excerpts from Close Encounters of the Third Kind, music by John Williams. That was the Berlin Philharmonic, conducted by John Williams.
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0: Sergei Rachmaninoff was suffering. He was suffering through a crisis of confidence. The premiere of his first symphony had been a disaster. So Rachmaninoff fell into a funk that lasted 3 years and included a serious case of writer's block. Then he met Nikolai Dahl, a physician and amateur musician who was interested in hypnotherapy. Nobody seems to know for sure if Dr. Dahl hypnotized Rachmaninoff or just talked to him and encouraged him, but he started writing again, and one of the first things he wrote was one of his most loved compositions. But it hypnotized you in about 15 minutes.

a very jubilant carnival waltz there by Florent Schmidt, played by the Philharmonia Orchestra, conducted by Jeffrey Simon. I'm Aaron Kane. Great to be with you. Here is music that first showed up, in print anyway, as part of a collection called A Handful of Pleasant Delights, published in 1584. Yes, Greensleeves has been around for a long time. Shakespeare even referenced it in The Merry Wives of Windsor. But it might be living its best life here in the Fantasia on Greensleeves, written in 1934 by Ralph Vaughan Williams.

The New Zealand Symphony Orchestra, conducted by James Judd, with the Fantasia on Greensleeves by Ralph Vaughan Williams. Composer and guitarist Emilio Pujol was one of those musicians who excelled at a lot of things. He was a great performer, of course. He toured Europe and South America to great acclaim. He was a musicologist, too. He pioneered the revival of the vihuela, which was kind of Spain's equivalent of the lute, shaped like a small guitar but tuned like a lute. And Pujol was a teacher who taught many of the 20th century's best guitarists, and he was also a fine composer. Here is a romanza by Emilio Pujol, played by Pepe Romero.

0: Romanza by Emilio Pujol, played there by Pepe Romero. I'm Aaron Kane. Sergei Rachmaninoff busts his writer's block with a real blockbuster in about a minute.
1: 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I'm pianist Peter Dugan. 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That's From the Top.
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0: There is a World Cup match starting up in about an hour, I think. Croatia and Ghana are the two sides. That match will be held in Philadelphia. So here is the Philadelphia Orchestra, conducted by Yannick Nezet-Séguin and featuring pianist Daniel Trifonov. They're here with the Piano Concerto No. 2 by Sergei Rachmaninoff.

0: Daniel Trifonov with the Philadelphia Orchestra, conducted by Yannick Nezet-Séguin. That was the Piano Concerto No. 2 by Sergei Rachmaninoff.
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0: Composer and harpist Laura Zurr has made her home in the Pacific Northwest for many years, in Oregon, where there are many amazing rivers, beautiful and quite turbulent in spots. Here is a piece of hers called River Right Rumba. It's played by another harpist, Emily Granger.

0: Disappearing into the distance like the river that inspired it, that was River Right Rumba by composer and harpist Laura Zur, played by harpist Emily Granger.
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0: Joseph Haydn didn't see the ocean until he was 59 years old. And it wasn't that much of the ocean, either, just the bit between England and France, the English Channel. Haydn was sailing across that channel with Johann Peter Salomon, a violinist who was from Germany, like Haydn was. But in England, Salomon was connected. And he'd made Haydn an offer he couldn't refuse. Compose 12 symphonies. We'll take them across the channel, and you will be the toast of London. I'm Aaron Kane. You'll hear one of the last Haydn symphonies that those London audiences heard later this hour. We'll start this hour with a polka called Venovanka, the Country Woman, by Bedrich Smetana, played here by the Slovak Radio Symphony Orchestra.

Bedřich Smetana famously wrote music from his native Bohemia, but he also wrote great music about his native Bohemia. That was from the from category. That was a polka called The Country Woman. I'm Aaron Kane. Great to be with you. The 1995 remake of the film Sabrina received mixed reviews, let's say, at least compared to Billy Wilder's 1954 classic. But the music John Williams wrote for the score has done just fine for itself since 1995. John Williams has said that whenever he conducts the music you are about to hear, he dedicates it in his mind to the original Sabrina in his mind, Audrey Hepburn, whom he knew toward the end of her life. Here is the theme from Sabrina, played by violinist Anna-Sophie Mutter, and the Recording Arts Los Angeles Orchestra, conducted by John Williams.

Violinist Anna-Sophie Mutter with the Recording Arts Orchestra of Los Angeles, conducted by John Williams, performing music of John Williams from the 1995 remake of Sabrina. Here is Over the Rainbow, next by Harold Arlen from the 1939 film The Wizard of Oz, a song I know you have heard before, but maybe not quite like this.

0: Ron McFarlane playing lute, Carolyn Surick playing viola da gamba. That was Over the Rainbow from The Wizard of Oz by Harold Arlen.
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0: Joseph Haydn had a great third act. When he was almost 60 years old, he got the chance to go to London a couple of times and give several concerts featuring a bunch of new pieces he was commissioned to write. And the folks in London went wild for Haydn's music. The newspapers were practically following his every move. And the 12 symphonies he wrote and premiered there have come to be known as the London Symphonies. And here is the second to last of those 12, and its nickname is the very first sound you'll hear.

0: The penultimate, London Symphony, the Symphony number 103, the Drumroll Symphony by Joseph Haydn, played there by the Chamber Orchestra of Europe, conducted by Claudio Abbado. An overture that waited about 160 years to be published, coming up in about 1 minute.
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0: Finally this hour, music by Fanny Mendelssohn, her only purely orchestral work, as in written for orchestra alone, unpublished during her lifetime, finally published in 1994. Here is the overture by Fanny Mendelssohn, played by the Women's Philharmonic.

0: The Women's Philharmonic, conducted by Joanne Folletta, with the only published overture by Fanny Mendelssohn.
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3: In Equinunk, the Joel Hill Sawmill continues a 19th century tradition. 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
0: Antonin Dvorak lived in the United States for about 3 years. He'd been invited to New York to be the director of a brand new National Conservatory of Music. And when he decided that he needed a break, Dvorak took a little vacation to Iowa. Spillville, Iowa, which had a sizable population of Czech immigrants. So Dvorak and his family really felt at home there. Dvorak wrote some music while he was there, too, including this string quintet. You'll hear it this hour.

Dudelsack is a German word meaning bagpipe, although I feel I should point out that it literally means something closer to tootle bag. That was a Dudelsack and Waltz by Austrian composer Alfred Uhl, played there by the Cumberland Quintet. I'm Aaron Kane. It's great to be here with you today. And now, Dmitri Shostakovich gets jazzy. Well, maybe not that jazzy, but certainly marchy. This is the march from the Jazz Suite No. 2 by Shostakovich, played by the Frankfurt Radio Symphony Orchestra.

If you listened closely, you could hear an accordion in that orchestra really going to town, or marching through town, I should say. That was a march from the Jazz Suite No. 2 by Dmitri Shostakovich, played by the Frankfurt Radio Symphony Orchestra plus accordion, conducted by Dmitri Kitayenko. 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Here is a ragtime dance by, well, the first name at ragtime, first and second, Scott Joplin. It's played here by pianist William Albright.

0: Ragtime Dance by Scott Joplin, played there by William Albright. Coming up, is this heaven? No, it's Spillville. Stay tuned.
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0: When Antonin Dvorak visited the town of Spillville, Iowa, it had 350 inhabitants, most of them Czech immigrants. It seemed a lot like home to Dvorak. The building where he and his family stayed is a museum now, dedicated to the composer's visit. Here is another monument to Dvorak's time in Spillville, a string quintet he wrote while he was there.

0: The Parker Quartet Plus One, an extra viola played by Kim Kashkashian. That was The String Quintet, The American Quintet, by Antonin Dvorak.
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0: You will absolutely recognize the tune that's waiting at the end of this Jubilee Overture by Carl Maria von Weber. They'd recognize it in England as God Save the King. They'd also recognize it in Germany. It was their national anthem until 1922. Well, whether in German or English, feel free to sing along when we get there. Here is the Philharmonia Orchestra, conducted by Neeme Järvi.

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3: Hey, my name's Kevin Ho, and I'm 18 years old from Dallas, Texas. I'm a pianist, and I'll be playing Scriabin's Fantasy in B minor right here at From the Top.

0: Welcome to From the Top, where outstanding young musicians come to play. I'm your host, pianist Peter Dugan. Today, we have a show of mastery and discovery. Young artists unlock their potential wielding their respective instruments. A countertenor soothes us with a gorgeous lullaby. An all-powerful, all-viola quartet breaks classical convention. An Irish-American explores his heritage by finding a bridge between classical viola and Celtic fiddling. And so much more. We opened the show with a rapturous experience, Scriabin's Fantasy in B minor, performed by 18-year-old Kevin Ho from Dallas, Texas. He's sitting beside me right now. Kevin, how did you feel playing that?
1: A little bit tired, but it's such a great piece. I just love playing it.
0: Scriabin is a pretty hip choice. I mean, he is such a fascinating composer. Later in his life, he entered into this like mystic phase. Yeah. But how do you feel about it in terms of either the musical content of it or the emotional content of it?
1: So this piece in particular to me is very emotionally heavy. I think of candles. At the beginning, it's kind of mysterious. You have candles flickering around in the darkness, yeah, kind of the shadows on the walls. But then as you go further into the piece, that mystery sort of becomes more controlled chaos. And then the flames of the candles are more roaring than before.
0: The imagery of the fire is amazing. So by the climax there, what are you seeing?
1: I'm seeing just flames engulfing other flames.
0: It's an inferno.
1: Yeah.
0: I know it's really difficult.
1: Yeah, so this piece was a major jump for me. Just the sheer amount of notes that this piece has. You have really heavy chords. Chords that when I first started learning it, I didn't think that they would go together. But as I would play more and more, those chords mesh together beautifully. I guess my hands are a little small in terms of the scale that this piece has. One way that I've been able to kind of push through that is, it's like a little routine of mine. Every morning I would soak my hands in warm water, like hot water, and like kind of stretch it out in like a basin. Wow. Before practicing this piece.
0: Wow, amazing. Is that primarily to feel like you have more stretch in the hand?
1: Yes.
0: Or, yeah.
1: Yes.
0: So when did music first come into your life, Kevin?
1: I'd say piano specifically came into my life. Yeah, when I was 7 years old, my parents took me to a piano recital. I remember my hands were just running over my lap, like I was projecting myself onto the person playing at the moment. And I think that's when me and my parents realized that, you know, piano might be something that I could pick up.
0: What else brings you joy these days other than playing the piano?
1: So one thing that I am getting into is DJing, really just mixing songs and matching them, seeing what goes well with the other one, what doesn't, and just kind of playing around. Making beats is perchance something that will happen further down the line. Not sure yet, but
0: right.
1: Yeah, that's where I am right now.
0: When I picture a DJ, I picture someone rocking out, grooving on the turntables. Do you like to dance too?
1: A little bit, yeah.
0: And how does the physicality, you know, when you're there spinning records, relate to your physicality at the piano?
1: It's actually pretty similar, I think. Obviously, at the piano, you can't really bob your head to anything.
2: I mean, you could. Man, I was bobbing my head pretty hard during that Scriabin.
0: I also read that you've been getting into journalism.
1: Journalism has been a major part of me. Sophomore year, I eventually decided to join the newspaper, and it's been a really sick experience.
0: Do you think of yourself as a storyteller when you're at the piano?
1: I'm not the original storyteller, but I'm somebody who tells a story that someone else tried to write. So I say like I'm like a medium kind of when I'm at the piano.
0: Well, you certainly told a great story today with the Scriabin. He believed that art was separated from reality, that it existed as a pure form. It was his direct connection to the divine, even going so far as to say once that I am God. Have you ever had an experience with music where you felt godlike?
1: There are so many other pieces that I've played where just the scale of what I was playing, like it could be just, I'm on the lowest register of the keyboard and my right hand's on the highest register of the keyboard when I'm playing really heavy chords. And that's just like, oh, wow, music is like transcending where I am at right now. It's like floating above me.
0: Yeah.
1: It's kind of crazy.
0: What would you say at this point would be your absolute dream gig if money and production were no object?
1: I played in the Taiwan airport. And that was really fun because we were on a school trip. I think it was Beethoven's Appassionata, the third movement.
0: So
1: 2 weeks, no practice. My fingers were cold. My friends pressured me to play. I made some wrong mistakes, but at the end of the day, I guess who cares? So I think to answer your question, I would say just go out in the street, somehow haul around a piano in the middle of the street, and then just play music, and then people can gather around, they can talk with each other. Hmm.
0: And what do you think music is for?
1: So I think music is a medium through which people can just communicate with each other in a way that you can't with words. You could play a song and they could feel that in their heartstrings. And I think that is music's purpose in this world.
0: Well, you certainly brought so much joy to me and to all of our listeners today. I just wish you nothing but the best going forward, Kevin.
1: Thank you so much.
0: 18-year-old pianist Kevin Ho from Dallas, Texas.
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0: Now, let's meet 17-year-old countertenor Casey Schopflocker from New York City. Casey, welcome to From the Top.
4: Hi, thank you for having me.
0: I'm so excited to make some music together. What have you brought to sing?
4: I have brought Ivor Gurney's Sleep from the 5 Elizabethan songs.
0: Great. Let's take it from the top.

0: We're joined by Casey Schopflocker. He's a 17-year-old countertenor, and we just got to perform together the beautiful Sleep by Ivor Gurney. That piece is haunting, truly, and the way you sang it just moved me so much. Bravo.
1: Thank you.
0: Your sound is incredible, and we're going to get all into what it means to be a countertenor. But first, tell me about this piece. What is it that speaks to you about it?
1: I think Ivor Gurney's traumatic history really speaks to me. And also the poem, which John Fletcher was a follower of Shakespeare. Mm-hmm. And the poetry is, it's not a lullaby like, you know, most kind of things are when you're welcoming sleep. It's right. Almost a relief that you need to find. And especially Gurney, who dealt with a lot of trauma in World War I when he fought and mm-hmm. suffered a lot of mental issues mm-hmm. after that.
0: I find there to be something so unsettling, and the piano is kind of like someone's eyelids like fluttering yeah. closed. It's like, come on, yeah. please, let me get some relief from this messed up world.
1: It's timeless too, even though this is like 400 years of separated history.
0: Such a good point. And actually, that's part of being a classical musician too, is that we encounter music from centuries ago and realize, oh my gosh, this speaks to me right now. Mm-hmm. When did singing first become part of your life?
1: I was 9. My brother had been singing in a chorus in New York City. It's the Metropolitan Opera Children's Chorus. So
0: some chorus. And then you joined the opera chorus.
1: I joined the opera chorus. I was there for 8 years. The first opera I did was a modern opera by Niko Muhly. The specific opera that I've always loved performing was The Magic Flutes. Mm-hmm. And I got to the Third Spirit for a couple of years. And that was my favorite costume because I lots of white paint and crazy wigs.
0: For our listeners, it would be great to explain exactly what it is when you hear a countertenor voice. Obviously, your speaking voice is a rich baritone. Mm-hmm. So what's going on there?
1: When you sing in your chest voice, which like I'm speaking right now, you're mm-hmm. using the full vibrancy of your full chords.
0: Right.
1: I'm using a very thin, small ones in the middle, and that makes that higher pitch, which some pop singers use it for an effect, but I use mm-hmm. it all the time.
0: Is it the same essential mechanism in terms of the male falsetto sound?
1: Yes, it is. But it's also, I have to incorporate the chest voice as well with that. So I always have to keep the baritone range in order to give it some heft in the lower parts of the voice.
0: It's interesting the way that it's all sort of interconnected and it's not just mm-hmm. like that one sound.
1: Yeah.
0: I actually, for some years, taught at the St. Thomas Boys Choir yeah. School. And I remember we had a star soprano, and one day after summer vacation, first day of school, he comes in and I'm like, hey, how's it going? He goes, pretty good. You know, and it's like, oh, something happened over the summer. How did you navigate that as your voice started to change?
1: It changed early for me. I luckily didn't have that kind of experience, but I definitely know some people at the children's chorus, they do whatever they can to keep it sounding high or like, uh-huh. no, it's not changing. I promise it's not changing. I mean, it's tragic when it does happen, especially when someone is so successful as a child.
0: You grew up in it, like
1: yeah, I'm very
0: in
1: lucky
0: the
1: too.
0: World of opera on the highest stage. I can tell how meaningful it is to you. Is there a piece of music that made a big impact on you as you were growing up as a singer?
1: I got to see Rodelinda at the Met, which is by Handel. Mm-hmm. The leading Primo Uomo, Jessen Davis, sang Dove Sei, and he sings the first note, Where Are You? Because he's mm-hmm. calling out to his beloved who can't hear him. She's not there. She thinks he's dead. He does the most dramatic crescendo diminuendo. Mm-hmm. I was in the very back of the hall, but it just rang and it filled my head, and then it went all so quiet. It was just like, oh my God.
0: And then you were like, I need to be able to
1: yeah.
0: make that sound.
1: After I watched Rodelinda, I learned that these roles were actually sung by the castrati, mm-hmm. which is a voice type in the early and late Baroque period. And sadly, these boys were castrated at a young age to preserve their high voices.
0: Right.
1: It's a traumatic, traumatic story. And mm-hmm. I never realized how much those stories could be translated into my art as well.
0: Right, right.
1: Because now I don't try to sing these pieces just as a countertenor. You have to think of them like how they were originally sung. I think there's always this pain that exists. And I think that's how I see art as well.
0: Yeah.
1: I think art exists because it heals people. It heals wounds. It's that glue that puts everything back together, that keeps us sane. And I try and touch on that pain of those castrati in order to make it even more compelling.
0: Yeah. Thank you for sharing that. I have to say, as much fun as it's been talking, I also kind of want to make some more music. Can we do another song?
1: Of course.
0: What have you got for us?
1: I have A Clarís by Renato Hahn.
0: Beautiful. It's one of my all-time favorites. Let's take it from the top.
1: All right.

0: That was Renaldo Hahn's A Chloris, performed by 17-year-old countertenor Casey Schopflocker with me, Peter Dugan, on the piano. Casey, it was gorgeous. I loved playing that with you.
1: Yeah, it was awesome.
0: It's just been a treat to chat, and I really am excited to see what you do. I think you have everything going for you. You're a true artist through and through. Best of luck to you.
1: Thank you for having me.
0: That was 17-year-old countertenor Casey Schopflocker from New York City. Next up, we meet one of our Jack Kent Cooke young artists, a 17-year-old Irish-American violist named Liam Myers. He'll perform the prelude from Johann Sebastian Bach's Cello Suite No. 2 in D minor.

0: I'm joined now by Liam Myers, the 17-year-old violist who just performed that achingly beautiful prelude from Bach's Cello Suite number 2 in D minor. Liam, welcome to the show and thank you for sharing such beautiful music.
1: Thank you so much, Peter. It's an honor to be here.
0: I love how sensitive you are to the harmony in that piece and the way that you allow the leading tones to affect your color. It's just such a sensitive approach. Bravo.
1: Thank you so much. That's something I try to aspire to. I have to give credit to my teacher, Miss Carol Rodland. That's one of her core principles, that Bach should be studied in relation to his harmonies.
0: Well, Liam, tell me a little bit about your background and how you first got into music.
1: Yeah, I am Irish-American. My dad is American. My mom is completely Irish, born in Tipperary, Ireland. And she was a prolific musician. I mean, she toured the world in her younger days with a quartet. And so she was, you know, very heavily involved in classical music, and she believed that passing on classical music and music to her children was something as necessary as passing on one's language. So I studied at the Kaufman Music Center on violin from about the age of 4 or 5 for almost 10 years. And then my teacher saw that my hands were pretty big and he was like, you know what, why don't you try viola and give it a whirl? So I first tried in my freshman year of high school, and yeah, I just came to love it.
0: I want to get this full picture of your musical family, because I know that this also ties into your Irish heritage.
1: Yeah, on my mom's side, my grandma and her no less than 8 or 9 siblings were all prolific traditional Irish musicians. They are quite famous in the Seanós tradition, which is a style of traditional Irish music, and that just involves a solo voice unaccompanied. And my great uncle, my grandma's brother, was Seamus Begley, one of the most famous accordion players and Irish musicians.
0: Whoa. So,
1: yes.
0: Yeah, I know that name.
1: Yeah, so I was very privileged to spend, you know, half of my summers in Ireland in the rural West Kerrygaeltacht, from which my family originated, on the Dingle Peninsula in the west of the country.
0: That I have some heritage that traces to the Dingle Peninsula.
1: Yeah, it's such
0: That's
1: a great part of the country.
0: So paint the picture. How was the musical experience there contrasted by what you were getting in New York City as a training classical musician?
1: Really, only one location stands out as being the most formative, which was the so-called shebeen or cowshed. My grandma's house, so much of my youth was spent, you know, in circles and sessions in this cowshed attached to the house. And neighbors from all over the Gaeltacht would come and they would play their tunes. And Seamus would be there, my great uncle. And yeah, there was just some fantastic music making there. Mm. So funnily enough, in this shebeen, the cowshed, I would often come from, you know, this Lucy Moses school in New York, and I'd come with my Vinyasky concerto.
0: Right.
1: And I would be definitely a bit of an odd one out. But I also just learned the necessity and just the demand for music.
0: Well, as it happens, I also grew up playing traditional Irish music sessions with my family. Now, I don't necessarily have the pedigree that you have, but my dad always loved traditional Irish music. I grew up listening to it, and my brothers and I, at least once a year, we'd all get together and play tunes. So I was thinking maybe I could join you for a tune. What do you say?
1: Sounds great.
0: So what should we play?
1: Oh, Carlin's Draft.
0: Great. Let's do it.

0: Oh man, I love the way you play that traditional music on the viola.
1: Thank you so much.
0: It was definitely a treat to get to play that with you.
1: Likewise.
0: Your virtuosity in the classical realm, in the traditional realm, it's amazing.
1: Thank you so much, Peter. It's been such a great experience.
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Welcome back to From the Top, where outstanding young musicians come to play. Sitting beside me now, 11-year-old pianist Bella Lay, originally from Macau, now studying at Manus School of Music in New York City, and this is Bella's very first interview in English. But first, she'll perform two of Chopin's Opus 10 Etudes, number 4 and number 5.

0: That was 11-year-old pianist Bella Ley performing Chopin's Etudes Opus 10, number 4 and number 5. Let's meet the young artist behind that performance. Bella, that was truly amazing.
1: Thank you.
0: And you know, it's not only impressive that you play all of the notes, but you are bringing out so many interesting notes in the inner voices, what your thumbs are doing, bringing out those really special notes. Is that something you think about when you play those pieces?
1: Sure, but sometimes I think about my left hand trying to play like not too loud because the important thing is on the right hand. And
0: yeah, you have to balance the two hands. Do you have a favorite among those number 4, number 5?
1: I like the fourth one was really, I don't know, I like fast stuff.
0: Yeah.
1: And the fifth one was beautiful.
0: So the fourth one, that's called the torrent.
1: Torrent.
0: Torrent, okay. Like rainstorm. Mm-hmm. Do you have that image when you play that piece?
1: Yeah, it just sounds like that when I play the beginning of it.
0: And what makes the fifth one special?
1: The right hand was all on the black key.
0: All on the black keys.
1: Yeah.
0: Could you play a little bit just the right hand of the black keys? Yeah, it's beautiful. And that's all on the black keys. And of course, that's difficult and the notes are moving really fast. But you say the left hand is what's most special or important. Now, can you play just the left hand? Yeah, we get the harmony, some little snippets of melody there. If you could imagine that Chopin was right here next to us,
1: and
0: he had his own microphone, what would you ask him?
1: I would ask him how did he wrote this beautiful pieces, lots of them.
0: Well, I'm curious to learn a little bit more about you, Bella. Where did you grow up?
1: I grew up in China, and I came to U.S. 3 times, and this is the 3rd time. And the first time I came with my mother for like 2 months, and the second time with my father, like 4 months, I think. And this time with F1 visa, I studied here to be a student and living with my piano teacher in Astoria.
0: In Astoria, Queens.
1: Yeah.
0: How long ago did you move here to study?
1: I think this is my 6th month here.
0: Only 6 months. How many interviews have you done in English since moving? Is this your first one?
1: Yes.
0: You speak English so beautifully.
1: Thanks.
0: What has the move been like for you so far here in New York?
1: There's a lot of musician, you know, musician here.
0: Yeah.
1: And a lot of good teacher and, you know, good piano.
0: And what's been the biggest challenge?
1: Play the piano very well. Yeah.
0: Do you think you always liked it?
1: Sure, because I play for now, it's like 6 years I play it, so I'm sure I like it. But do you like practice?
0: Ah.
1: I mean, sometimes yes, but sometimes a little bit no.
0: That's a very good, honest answer. What piece makes you the happiest to play it?
1: I think it should be the 24 of the Etude, because I learned it all and I just feel really good when I was playing it.
0: You said you learned all 24 Chopin Etudes?
1: Mm-hmm.
0: Okay, let's try to let that sink in for our listeners, because that is a Mount Everest kind of accomplishment for a pianist. These are some of the most difficult works ever. And you're 11. When did you start studying these Etudes?
1: Maybe 10 years old or 9 years old, something like that. The first piece that I was learned is Opus 25, number 1.
0: Oh, yeah.
1: Yeah, that one.
0: Do you have that in your fingers? Play a little bit of that?

0: Just
1: beautiful.
0: Yeah.
1: And what's been the most challenging of all the etudes, do you think?
0: I don't have the one that's most difficult, but the third.
1: Oh, I had a feeling you might say the thirds. I find Opus 10 number 1 to be so difficult, too.
0: I think that's fine.
1: Oh, come on. Bella, that's fine? Okay.
0: Yeah.
1: Bella, you played so beautifully today.
0: Thanks.
1: Great job. I hope to hear you perform again soon.
0: Thank you.
1: 11-year-old pianist Bella Lay, originally from Macau, living and studying in New York City. And now for something completely different. Four fabulous violists band together for an all-powerful string quartet, and they call themselves West Viola Power.
2: I'm Andy. I'm an 11th grader. I go to Plano West. I play the viola.
3: I'm Ryan. I'm a junior at Plano West, and I play the viola.
4: I'm Eric. I play the viola, and I'm a 12th grader at Plano West.
5: I'm also a senior, and I also play the viola.
6: And we are West Viola Power.
5: We're viola influencers. Our mission is to spread the beauty of the viola to the world. So the history of the viola, as I understand it, that physically sits in between the violins and the cellos. It also has this kind of medium tone in terms of frequency. So I think the power is to bridge that gap between the highs and the lows.
4: It's the rope or the string that ties everything together.
5: Playing the viola, you might not feel recognized because you're in the middle of the orchestra and maybe the band can't hear you.
4: You have to accompany others. Of course, you get the melody sometimes, but there's this idea of supporting the orchestra, but sometimes maybe at the expense of your own voice. If you really think about it, no one knows very good violists or That's goes out true. Of their way to go to viola concerto concerts or something, right?
5: I've yet to hear anyone say, wow, that's a violist. If you just kind of talk to other musicians outside of orchestra, maybe they don't even know what a viola is, or they might pronounce it wrong, like viola or something like that.
3: Getting teased, we don't actually take offense to it.
4: There's thousands and probably millions of viola jokes out there.
5: The best joke I've heard is the one about firewood. It's better used as firewood, which is absurd.
4: What separates the first violins from the barbarians? The second violins. Yeah, even though the joke is not actually about the violas, the joke is about the violas.
3: I think after hearing all these jokes, somehow us as violas might have gotten immune.
4: Sometimes you need to embrace it. Embrace the hatred. Life is not perfect. Just the same way our lives are imperfect, the viola is an imperfect instrument. It's always been an awkward shape size. The power of the viola is not just in the instrument, but the people that play it. Viola is a lot more easygoing. We bond a lot more easily with each other because we're not really fighting with each other as much. The viola is so special because I think it's the closest to the human singing voice. People need to hear the C string of the viola to really understand it. C string sound is very sorrowful and bright at the same time.
5: The viola is tragic. It's so tragic, man. It's such a hero.
4: It's like the unrecognized hero with the orchestra.
3: There's thousands and thousands of violins everywhere, cellos. It's all so competitive. There's not as many violas, and I feel like it gives opportunities for people to really shine.
5: When you think of the word quartet, you never think of four violas. Already, that's pretty interesting.
3: Yeah. We would like to say we're one of the few first ones.
4: We're all playing the same range.
5: When you have four instruments that are exactly the same, you need to play around with tone.
4: What makes a viola quartet unique is it, for me, represents a complete rejection of traditional orchestral roles. You have more liberty, I think, in a viola quartet than a normal orchestra.
3: The piece you're about to hear is Volcanic Ash by Chris Evan Haas.
5: It's like the most epic viola song ever. You'll start dancing when you listen to it. I hope you start dancing. Get up out of your seat, you know?

That was Volcanic Ash by Chris Evan Haas, performed by West Viola Power, Andy Lee, Dai Nakagawa, Eric Wang, and Ryan Lai, all teenagers from Plano, Texas. And that's our show for today. A huge thanks to all of the young musicians we heard, and to you, our listeners, for joining us. To close our show, here's a flashback finale from 2017. Countertenor Benjamin Wenzelberg joined by guitarist Kang Min Shin. They were just 16 and 17 years old at the time. This is La Tartara by Federico Garcia Lorca. I'm pianist Peter Dugan. Join me next week, and we'll take it from the top.

thank you to Beth Scott, Ben Miller, Janice Brown, Henry Soltz, Brett Mayer, and Betsy Becker at Power Station at Berkeley, NYC. We'd also like to thank Bruce Falconer and Sang Soo at Cake Mix Recording Studio in Dallas. 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Our associate producer and mastering engineer is Rodrigo Cuenca, and our production manager is Amanda Roth. 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
1: I'm Elliot Forrest, and it is my pleasure to welcome you to the next broadcast of the radio series from the Chamber Music Society of Lincoln Center. David Finkel and Wuhan Artistic Directors. Now in its 56th season, the Chamber Music Society is one of the world's leading chamber music presenters. From its home in New York's Alice Tully Hall, on tour and on recordings, the Chamber Music Society delivers dazzling performances by virtuosic musicians to countless devoted listeners. There's only one work on today's CMS broadcast, the extraordinary Quartet for the End of Time, music that Olivier Messiaen wrote while he was in a German prisoner of war camp during World War II. Here's co-artistic director David Finkel with more.
2: As I gathered my thoughts for this concert's introduction, I was inspired to search for a piece of music which compares to Messiaen's Quartet for the End of Time. And I admit, it has been a challenge. There are a number of works in the chamber repertoire which leave one feeling changed. For example, Schubert's Transcendent Cello Quintet, Beethoven's Mighty Lake Quartets, Mozart's Sublime Viola Quintets. They are all great works, no less than Messiaen's for sure, but none carries with it the unique story of the Quartet for the End of Time's composition and its first performance, which I'll share with you now. Messiaen, as a soldier for the Allies in World War II, was captured and imprisoned in a camp in Görlitz, Germany, in the year 1940. A sympathetic guard got the composer a pencil and some manuscript paper, and he wrote this work for the musicians he had at hand, his fellow prisoners, who happened to play the violin, cello, and clarinet with himself at the upright piano. The premiere was held outdoors in the rain for some 400 guards and prisoners, and afterwards Messiaen commented, "Never was I listened to with such rapt attention and concentration." The extraordinary work is inspired by the Book of Revelations, Messiaen having been a devout Catholic. The piece is described in Messiaen's own words, which I'll share with you now. "I saw a mighty angel descend from heaven, clad in mist, and a rainbow was upon his head. He set his right foot on the sea, his left on the earth, and standing thus on sea and earth, he lifted his hand to heaven and swore by him who liveth forever and ever, saying, there shall be time no longer, but on the day of the trumpet of the seventh angel, the mystery of God shall be finished."
1: Thank you, David. Messiaen gave each of the eight movements of the Quartet for the End of Time a title. The first movement is called Crystal Liturgy. Number two, Vocalise for the Angel who announces the end of time. Number three, Abyss of the Birds. Number four, Intermezzo, Scherzo. Number five, In Praise of the Eternity of Jesus. Six, Dance of Fury for the Seven Trumpets. Seven, Cluster of Rainbows for the Angel who announces the end of time. And eight, In Praise of the Immortality of Jesus. And now, from the Chamber Music Society of Lincoln Center, here is clarinetist Georg Widmann, joined by violinist Nicholas Dautricourt, cellist Nicholas Allstedt, and pianist Gilles Vansittel, to perform the extraordinary Quartet for the End of Time by Olivier Messiaen.

0: We just heard The Quartet for the End of Time by Olivier Messiaen, performed by clarinetist Jörg Biedmann, violinist Nicholas Dautricourt, cellist Nicholas Allstadt, and pianist Gilles Van Sattel, from the Chamber Music Society of Lincoln Center on the WFMT Radio Network.
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0: That concludes our program for today. Join us for our next Chamber Music Society broadcast for a pair of appealing, contrasting pieces. First, it's a short violin-piano work by Patrick Castillo, followed by the marvelous, ever-popular septet by Beethoven. Here's a preview.

0: Just a sample of the music you'll hear on next week's broadcast. I'm Elliot Forrest. Thanks so much for listening. 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The series producer is Ben Arno. 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

past. It's all in his ballet Pulcinella. Not just instrumentalists, but in the original, there are soprano, tenor, and bass vocalists. The Pulcinella Suite coming up as we celebrate the birthday of Igor Stravinsky. Aram Khachaturian was born June 6, 1903. The Armenian was born in Tbilisi, Georgia. And among his best-known works is this.

Lullaby from Gaina by Aram Khachaturian. I'm Mindy Rantner. It's great to have your company for classical music on this last Saturday of June and on your classical discoveries. We're celebrating birthdays, June birthdays of composers, including Robert Russell Bennett, composer and arranger. Igor Stravinsky, who needs no introduction, and we could say the same for Edvard Grieg. We'll hear the first movement from his A minor piano concerto. Actually, it's his only piano concerto coming up later on in the hour. The Capriccio Quartet plays the Paganini Variations by Belgian Eugène Ysaÿe.

Belgian violinist and composer Eugène Ysaÿe having himself a lot of fun with the last of the 24 Caprices by Niccolò Paganini. Those were his Paganini variations played by the Capriccio Quartet. American composer and arranger Robert Russell Bennett was born June 15, 1894 in Kansas City. Kansas. Clarinetist Shannon Scott and flutist Leonard Garrison recorded his suite. This excerpt is called Cowboy Song.

0: Clarinetist Shannon Scott and flutist Leonard Garrison with Cowboy Song from a suite by Robert Russell Bennett, born June 15th, 1894. It's kind of interesting to hear his original music, if for no other reason than his fame rests largely on his arrangements and orchestrations for musicals, both on Broadway and Hollywood. He worked with the likes of George Gershwin, Cole Porter, Jerome Kern, Irving Berlin, and Richard Rodgers, another composer with a June birthday. Robert Russell Bennett. So we got to hear a bit of his own stuff. Oh, and he did work one other time with Sergei Rachmaninoff, who wanted to make a two-piano reduction of his Piano Concerto No. 4. Robert Russell Bennett completed the reduction after Rachmaninoff died. So there we have Robert Russell Bennett. We're on to Stravinsky in just a moment.
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0: Igor Stravinsky was born in St. Petersburg, Russia, June 17, 1882. Among his works for the ballet stage is one called Pulcinella, this suite recorded by the Orpheus Chamber Orchestra.

0: The Orpheus Chamber Orchestra with Igor Stravinsky's Pulcinella Suite.
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0: Edvard Grieg, born in Bergen, Norway, June 15, 1843. This is the opening movement from his piano concerto.

0: Pianist Vadim Holodenko with Miguel Harth Bedoya and the Norwegian Radio Orchestra, the first movement from Edvard Grieg's Piano Concerto.
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4: Hola, bienvenidos a Fiesta. I am Elvio Barilari. Today with an imaginary concert that we have baptized as a transatlantic concert, because we are featuring pieces from Spain, Brazil, and Mexico. Music from across the Atlantic. And we are going to start our concert with an overture. Obertura Sinfónica.

Civil War started. Franco and his fascist forces attacked and overthrew the Spanish Republican state. And Evaristo Fernández Blanco was a Republican, sided against fascism. Then he was sidelined from musical activities for his whole life until the situation in Spain started to open in the late 70s. And then he started composing again. He came back to composing 50 years later. Something that tells you about being loyal to his ideas and also about fascist repression of the arts. These are gorgeous Obertura Sinfonica, symphonic overture by this great composer and almost forgotten until recently, Evaristo Fernández Blanco.

That was the powerful Obertura Sinfónica by Spanish composer Evaristo Fernández Blanco. This composer, born in 1902, he died in 1993, and he made a comeback in the late 70s after years of being banished from political reasons in Spain. The recording we just heard was made by the Orquesta Filarmónica de Málaga, under Maestro José Luis Temes. After the overture, we are going to have a concerto in our special transatlantic concert for Fiesta. Radamés Ñátaly was born in Brazil in 1906. He lived until 1988. He was both a classical musician and a popular musician of Brazilian popular music and of jazz. Is a beloved name in Brazilian popular music as well, but a very gifted classical composer. And this concerto number 4 for guitar and orchestra, shows very clearly the fondness of Radamés Ñátaly for Brazilian folk and popular music. The rhythms, the melodies are all over the place, as well as classical chops, classical skills, nice orchestration, a very nice mid-20th century type of nationalistic language. And the recording we are going to listen to was made by Rafael Tomás on guitar, and with him a chamber ensemble, Oficina de Cordas Nova Camera, from Brazil, of course. Radamés Ñátaly, Concerto No. 4 for guitar and orchestra.

0: A Beautiful Concerto for Guitar and Orchestra, the number 4, by Radamés Nátaly, this amazing Brazilian composer slash popular musician. He loved Brazilian music and he applied all his knowledge of classical music into this language, bringing the influence of Brazilian folk and popular music into the concert hall. The recording we just heard was made by Rafael Tomás on guitar and Oficina G. Cordas Nova Camera. That was the ensemble. This is Fiesta, today with a transatlantic concert. On the second part of the program, we are going to listen to a gorgeous, one of the most important classical pieces, orchestral pieces in the 20th century, the suite from La Noche de los Mayas, by Mexican genius Silvestre Revueltas. 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
0: Bienvenidos nuevamente a Fiesta. Today with a transatlantic concert. We started with music from Spain, then we crossed the Atlantic to Brazil, and now we stay in this side of the Atlantic, but we are going north to Mexico to listen to one of the most important symphonic suites of the 20th century around the world, La Noche de los Mayas, The Night of the Mayas, by Mexican genius Silvestre Revueltas. La Noche de los Mayas was conceived as ballet music and the music for a movie. Was music applied to other media. The first movement is called Noche de los Mayas, Night of the Mayans. The second movement is called Noche de Jaranas. Jaranas are little guitars, folkloric guitars, from the coast of the Gulf of Mexico. The next one is Noche de Yucatán. Yucatán is, of course, one of the main Mayan areas. And the last one and most famous is called Noche de Encantamiento, Night of Enchantment, with a huge ceremony, and the percussion part is the one that everybody knows and loves. Then let's listen to this recording made by the Orquesta Filarmónica de la Ciudad de México, under Maestro Enrique Batis, La Noche de los Mayas, The Night of the Mayas, by Mexican genius Silvestre Revueltas.

We just heard one of the greatest pieces of the 20th century, La Noche de los Mayas, The Night of the Mayas, by Mexican genius Silvestre Revueltas. The recording we just heard was made by Orquesta Filarmónica de la Ciudad de México under Maestro Enrique Batis. That brings to an end our transatlantic concert featuring music from Spain, Brazil, and Mexico. If you enjoy this program, please go to our website, wfmt.com/fiesta, and also don't forget to like us on Facebook. Fiesta is made possible by the generous support of WFMT members like you. Gracias to our producer, Daniel Goldberg, and por supuesto, muchas gracias para todos ustedes. Estamos en la cadena radial de WFMT.

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1: 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Hello and welcome to another broadcast by the New York Philharmonic. I'm Alec Baldwin, and in just a few moments, music director Alan Gilbert will lead a performance of Giuseppe Verdi's Messa de Requiem. Joining Mr. Gilbert and the orchestra are the New York choral artists, soprano Angela Mead, mezzo-soprano Lily Pasakivi, tenor Russell Thomas, and bass baritone Eric Owens.
4: The Verdi Requiem is one of those iconic masterpieces that I got to know through the New York Philharmonic. And in addition to being one of those